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0: 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James Raby in the morning. 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

0: 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There's good taste, bad taste, and then James's taste. James Raby in the morning. Awesome 98. Lubbock's greatest hits of the 80s and 90s.
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Isn't it ironic? Don't you think? A little too ironic. And yeah, I really do think.

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0: 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Making sense of this crazy world. The ray of hope every day. James Raby in the morning. Awesome 98. Lubbock's greatest hits of the 80s and 90s.
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Hey, it's James Raby. 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

0: 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It's the morning pick. Kick you up you need. James Raby in the morning. Awesome 98. Lubbock's greatest hits of the 80s and 90s.
1: Squeaky shoes bugging you? 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Hey, it's James Raby. Chat what's grinding your gears on our app, and we'll get it on the air Monday morning around 7:30.

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4: Any plans to get back into gardening this spring? 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
4: Last week, we looked at why more people are rethinking their yards. This week, we're focusing on what happens after that decision and what actually works once you start putting these ideas into practice. For Ginny Steibelt, that learning process didn't take long to kick in after she moved from Maryland to North Florida.
11: The other weird thing is that tomatoes do not set fruit if the nighttime temperatures don't go below 70. And so tomatoes don't grow well here in the summer. So you have to have really early spring tomatoes or fall tomatoes because the nights are not cold enough. And that was a complete surprise. Now there's Everglades tomatoes, which is a different species. And it's a little tiny cherry tomato that is better suited for the warm night temperatures. But tomatoes are not for summer here. And so that was also a surprise.
4: It's a good reminder that gardening isn't universal. What works in one region can fall apart somewhere else. For Steibelt, that meant shifting her focus to what could actually handle the conditions in her yard.
11: As far as vegetables go, I am growing Seminole pumpkins, which is native to Mexico and Guatemala, but it was traded by indigenous peoples. So it was growing in Florida by the time the Europeans got here 500 years ago. And the Seminole Indians were growing it because it is a squash that can withstand our hot, wet summers. So that is my favorite squash here because the cucumbers and the other kinds of squash, again, don't like our hot, wet summers. And so this is going to be different for other people in other parts of the country because most of the country doesn't have hot, wet summers. They have hot, dry summers, so that more Mediterranean stuff would work there. But the Mediterranean stuff doesn't work that well in Florida.
4: These adjustments might seem small, but it's the difference between a full harvest and a disappointing season. It's less about what you want to grow and more about what actually belongs in that space.
11: So if you look at basil, the Italian basil, which is actually native to India, not Italy, the Italian basil, the sweet basil, again, does not like our hot, wet summers. But there is an alternative basil. It's called lime basil, which is native to Africa, and that it does very well in our hot, wet summers. So that is the basil I grow. I don't try to grow the sweet Italian basil anymore because it gets a fungus in the summertime.
4: Even small changes like how you water your plants can lead to better results over time.
11: I have 6 rain barrels, and the rain barrel

0: water is much better for your soil than your municipal water. So the water that you get, that you drink, has additives in it that kill the microbes so that we don't get sick. But it also kills the microbes in the soil. And so we want the microbes in the soil. We want them. So the rain barrel water is much better for the soil, whether it's for a house plant or for your gardens, so that you're not killing the beneficial microbes in the soil, because the soil is a living ecosystem as well.
1: Thinking about a garden as a living ecosystem and not just a collection of plants is something Jim Glover says he's seeing more and more of as well.
2: I'm not the only one anymore. One of my neighbors has turned their front lawn into a meadow, and it's almost heretical to consider. It's going against the dogma of decades, if not more than a century, of what a residential landscape is supposed to look like, with a large lawn, a shade tree, and some foundation shrubs. It's really heartening for me to see that there is this paradigm shift really occurring that is no small thing. So I think, as far as a trend goes, this is a big one. And I don't think it's a fad. I think it's going to become the norm, frankly.
1: Glover is the owner of Glover Perennials, a wholesale nursery that supplies plants to garden centers from Philadelphia to Boston. And he says the shift isn't just theoretical, it's showing up in what customers are buying. He remembers how hard it used to be to sell native goldenrod flowers. Goldenrods are native North American flowers that have long green stems topped with clusters of bright yellow flowers.
2: Back then, in the early 2000s, selling a native goldenrod was like pulling teeth. And now we grow 11, I believe, native goldenrod species, and we literally sell thousands of them a year. So that's just one example. There's a lot of different goldenrod species. A lot of people have a mistaken thought that they cause hay fever, which is completely untrue. So just want to dispel that myth right away.
1: Now demand has expanded well beyond just a few species.
2: There's the showy goldenrod, there's the smooth asters and the aromatic asters, black-eyed Susans. So many of us know that one already. Lupines, nodding onions. These are some great natives to incorporate into your gardens. Bee bombs. There's one of my favorites is called Golden Alexander. It has a Latin name, Zizia aurea. It's a stunning yellow, umbel-shaped flower, pollinator magnet, if there ever was one.
1: But he says there's still a common misconception. Many gardeners focused almost entirely on flowers, even though they're only one piece of the puzzle.
2: I would highly recommend that everyone's garden, native-focused garden, should include a healthy dose of native grasses. They're sort of more the backbone. They're not in showy flower per se. Their seed heads can be quite showy unto themselves. Grasses like little bluestem and prairie drop seed and purple love grass, switchgrass, these are all native grasses that have excellent appeal aesthetically, but also do double duty as being good diverse biodiversity species for your garden.
1: Adding native grasses and shrubs can change how a space functions. They provide structure, hold interest into the fall and winter, and support wildlife in ways flowers alone can't. And when it comes to supporting pollinators over the course of a season, he says it's about more than just what you plant. It's about when those plants bloom.
2: There's a lot of information out there about how to attract pollinators to your garden. What are pollinators? Those are butterflies and bees and beetles and hummingbirds, the sort of things that feed on the nectar and the pollen of flowers. And there's a ton of information out there. In a nutshell, it's a super easy formula for someone to jump into this whole idea. Wildlife-friendly gardening is to have three or more species of wildflowers in bloom in every blooming month of the year. So take, say, if your season starts in April for flowers to begin and, say, ends in November, have several different things blooming at any different blooming month. And

0: That is the simple recipe for having an effective pollinator garden.
1: As spring shifts into summer, you start to see what's really working, what takes off, what falls short, and what needs to change next year. For many gardeners, it's a never-ending process. Instead of aiming for a yard that looks perfect right away, more people are building spaces that change gradually and merge into the natural environment, benefiting not just themselves, but animals and insects too. To learn more about this topic,

0: This story was written by our executive producer, Amira Zaveri. Our studio manager is Jay Silvers. I'm Gary Price.
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2: Coming up, a deeper look into how humans could live in space when Viewpoints returns.
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2: The next phase of space exploration isn't just about visiting other worlds, but the potential of one day living there. After Artemis II's successful mission to orbit the moon, attention is shifting from short trips to long-term presence. But scientists don't all agree on where that should happen first, the moon or Mars. The moon may be closer, but building a lasting settlement there poses its own challenges.
14: You know, there's different mentalities about this. Some people see the moon as a stepping stone. It is certainly easier to get to the moon. It is easier to get back from the moon if something goes wrong. Easier to send resupplies. In some ways, it makes sense to start with the moon, figure out some of the basics, and then go on to Mars. On the other hand, there's ways in which the moon is fundamentally different from Mars. You know, the gravity environment is something really, really impactful to human biology. And, you know, we've learned a lot from studies on the International Space Station, and before that, the space shuttle, about what happens to the body in basically zero gravity and weightlessness, but we don't know as much about what happens in partial gravity.
2: That's Scott Solomon, teaching professor of biosciences at Rice University and author of Becoming Martian: How Living in Space Will Change Our Bodies and Minds. He says the moon has only 1/6 the gravity of Earth, while Mars has 1/3. It might not sound like a big difference, but this lack of gravity actually makes the moon a far harsher place to live.
14: If we can figure out how to operate on the moon, and not just, you know, how to kind of build stuff there, but what happens to our bodies, and also how do we feed ourselves? Can we grow crops? What are the impacts on those organisms of that partial gravity? In some ways, Mars should be easier because it's not as different from Earth. But some people think we should just go straight to Mars and, like, hey, let's just focus on, if Mars is the goal, then let's go straight there and solve the problems as they appear. So it kind of depends who you talk to and ultimately what is the motivation for going.
2: So what's really driving this push to Mars? As we discussed last week, part of it is rooted in a long-standing human impulse to explore. But Solomon says this motivation isn't purely philosophical.

0: There are monetary motivations too.
1: So there are people that are motivated by the opportunity to make a profit, right? So there's the idea that there might be things that we could, you know, mine on the surfaces of either the moon or Mars or beyond. The asteroid belt, which is, you know, just beyond Mars, is known to be very, very rich in rare earth elements. And a lot of these are the components of our technology, our smartphones and computer chips and all of that. So there's potentially money to be made. And once you're out in space in a lower gravity environment, it can be easier in theory to launch spacecraft, probes, whatever, to those places that have those valuable minerals, metals, elements.
0: Then there's the obvious scientific curiosity. We stand to learn a lot about ourselves, about life in the cosmos, and the origins of the universe. But for Solomon, the most compelling motivation is the survival of the human species.
1: If we are all confined to one planet, any sort of major disaster that would happen on Earth, whether it's self-inflicted like nuclear war or something external, something that we don't have control over, like a supervolcano eruption or a major asteroid impact, right? That threatens to wipe us out and actually threatens potentially to wipe out all life on Earth. We know that mass extinctions have happened in the past, right? And so, you know, if you're confined to one planet, you are more vulnerable. So that might be something that is still far off in the future, but some people think that that's something we need to be actively working on so that when the time comes, we don't have all our eggs on one planet.
0: What will actually happen to us from an evolutionary perspective if we build settlements in a radically new environment like the moon or Mars? Will our bodies change over time? Solomon believes that natural selection will play a factor from generation to generation.
1: That's not a very pleasant process, right? Like when we talk about adaptation, we sort of gloss over the individuals that don't make it and don't pass on their genes to the next generation. So there's a lot of death and suffering that goes into the process of evolution by natural selection. You know, I think if we are deciding that we need to be living elsewhere, we need to live on Mars for whatever the motivation is, then, you know, we have the technology now to manipulate our biology, to manipulate our genes and our physiology in particular ways that could alleviate some of that death and suffering and could help to facilitate the process of adaptation in future generations. So yeah, there are biologists that are actively working on trying to think through, like, how could we do this? What manipulations could we do?
0: There are a lot of ethical questions to consider that can't be overlooked. Even though humans have the technology, there's still a lot we don't know.
1: We don't know if there are any negative effects of making those changes, right? So we need to make sure it's safe and effective and doesn't cause any unintended consequences. So, you know, and then we need to think through all of the downstream consequences. If we make these changes, what does that mean? Like, we are manipulating our evolutionary future, and who gets to make those choices, right? Under what circumstances? These are big, important questions that cannot be overlooked. What does it mean to be human? Is being human being a member of the species Homo sapiens? You know, if we look back at our evolutionary history, at what point did we become human?
0: When he teaches students about human evolution, Solomon shows them a diagram of fossils and asks them to pinpoint when Homo sapiens became human.
1: When did we cross that line? What did that look like? So I think if we play it forward in time, it's kind of the same exercise. What, you know, what does it mean to be human? If we sort of determined that biologically a new species had come into existence on Mars, does that mean they're not human or just a different kind of human? So, you know, it's almost a philosophical question. I mean, it is a biological question, and we can talk about what is the meaning of species in biology. You could probably get biologists to get in a fist fight if you ask them to actually define species and agree on how you draw the line between them. But I think it's more than biological, right? It's really like at the heart of who we are.
0: These questions shift the conversation from where we can go to what it means to go at all. Building a settlement in space isn't just a technical challenge. It's also a decision about how far we're willing to change as humans in order to live and exist in this environment. Solomon's book, Dark Star, A New History of the Space Shuttle, is available now online and in select bookstores. To learn more about our guest this week and all of our features,

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6: This is Viewpoints Explained. I'm Ebony McMorris. When Tim Cook took over Apple in 2011, many wondered if he could follow the success of Steve Jobs and keep the momentum going. 15 years later, he's stepping down with a very different kind of legacy. Cook's departure wasn't a sudden exit. Apple says the move is part of a long-planned succession, with Cook transitioning to executive chairman of Apple's board, and John Ternus, a long hardware engineer at the company, is stepping up as the new CEO. But the timing does stand out. Apple is moving into a new phase that looks different from the one Cook managed. Under Cook's leadership, Apple became a financial powerhouse. The company grew from about $350 billion in value to more than $4 trillion. He expanded the product lineup, built a global supply chain, and turned products like AirPods and the Apple Watch into big revenue drivers. In many ways, he made Apple more consistent and less dependent on the success of the iPhone. That stability did come with trade-offs, though. Critics say Apple fell behind in artificial intelligence and had big delays to Siri updates. There was also mixed reviews on Apple's virtual reality headset, the Vision Pro. This raised questions about Apple's innovation or if it was just following existing ideas from competitors like Google. The big question is, what comes next? Smartphone sales, still Apple's core business, have largely cooled around the world. At the same time, the company is under pressure to catch up in artificial intelligences and develop software that tops rivals like Microsoft and Google. After a decade built on scale and stability, Apple is once again being judged on its innovation and ability to build superior, more premium products. That's Viewpoints Explained for this week. More in a moment.
7: Welcome to Culture Crash, where we examine what's new and old in entertainment. 3 years after season one premiered back in 2023, the Netflix anthology show Beef is back with a new season, highlighting another relatively small story of everyday people who have a chance encounter and quickly find themselves, well, beefing. Season 2 stars Oscar Isaac and Carey Mulligan as an established couple who run an elite country club in California, as well as Kaylee Spaney and Charles Melton as a younger couple who work around the club. When these four cross paths one night, and one couple ends up with footage of a fight between the other that spiraled out of control and got physical, blackmail, power grabs, and jealousy ensue. Watching Beef, I couldn't help but be reminded of another popular anthology series that uses intimate character studies to show larger trends of the modern world in HBO's The White Lotus. Both The White Lotus and Beef have star-studded casts, depict the ugliness of everyday life, and use black comedy to show the

0: many ways that seemingly ordinary people can find themselves obsessed with a neighbor, a coworker, or an acquaintance. Season 2 of Beef uses the setting of an elite country club to show exorbitant wealth in America, as well as the strivers who are desperate to cut off a piece of the American dream for themselves, no matter what sacrifices they need to make along the way. Led by star turns from all four members of its main cast, Beef Season 2 builds upon the stellar first season and proves that creator Lee Sung-jin's show has the writing, the direction, and the vision to continue mining black comedy and tense drama out of little interactions that go south in a hurry. I'm Evan Rook.
1: Susan, it's so great to finally be able to get together again.
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3: Your lovely South Plains weather forecast on this Sunday. The temperatures in the upper 70s. Again, it's a weekend Sunday and breezy and cooler. Temperatures will drop in the upper 40s to start your work week on Monday. Monday, temperatures in the lower 80s. And temperatures really jump by Tuesday. 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From the KMAX Storm Team, meteorologist Ron Arberts.
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2: 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James Raby in the morning. Awesome 98. Lubbock's greatest hits of the 80s and 90s.
3: Squeaky shoes bugging you? 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Around 7.

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5: Your lovely South Plains weather forecast on this Sunday. The temperatures in the upper 70s. Again, it's a weekend Sunday and breezy and cooler. Temperatures will drop in the upper 40s. Start your work week on Monday. Monday, temperatures in the lower 80s. Their temperatures really jump by Tuesday. Weather is brought to you by Sonic and the new Sonic Refreshers from the KMAX Storm Team. I'm meteorologist Ron Arberts.
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It's been a few years, right, since we had something coming out of the cereal box. So toys are in the bottom now. Rice Krispies, I think, Apple Jacks, Fruit Loops, and quite a few Kellogg's boxes. Toy Story 5 in June. Have a good weekend.

If you've been to the grocery store at all this weekend, you've seen the Kellogg's cereal boxes with toys inside, right? Because Toy Story 5 is coming in June, and they teamed up to offer some of those toys in the cereal box. And I offer that heads up so you're not frightened when something falls out.

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Well, two big holidays, it turns out, are coming together today. Happy Mother's Day and also National Clean Your Room Day. 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And we're having no thought. 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We're going to hang out on the couch and have a mimosa. Cheers. Happy Mother's Day. 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Clean your room.

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name your top five favorite actors. I would say Julia Roberts, Meryl Streep, Jennifer Aniston, Reese Witherspoon, and Sandra Bullock. And then anything they have been in at any point. Well, there's also Jennifer Grey. I love her. Dirty Dancing. And there's a sequel in the works, and Jennifer Grey is executive producing and very talented behind the camera, too. Eric Carmen, Hungry Eyes. Back to your movie marathon, right, moms? Happy Mother's Day. Do whatever you want.

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You've got the recliner, built-in popcorn. It's comfy. Fewer crowds to fuck.

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Music makes everything better. They're saying music can increase your endurance on the treadmill or elliptical, your workout by 20%, even a slower song. Okay.

Have you been impacted by the whole Spirit Airlines thing? Well, that's an ordeal, right? Rebooking and buying different tickets on different airlines. What if a new owner would step in and help Spirit Airlines keep going? 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About 100,000 people are saying they want in to buy Spirit Airlines. Could that happen? We'll see.

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We don't mind if we have to wait on brunch. 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Alanis Morissette, a mom of three. Happy Mother's Day.

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Can you think of one slang term that has really stood the test of time? Bruh. Okay, not that one. A linguist on PBS said the word cool is very flexible, and that's why it has lasted from the 40s and 50s until now. Cool, a good slang term. Gag me with a spoon from the 80s, not so much. That one is gone.

Well, here's a wide open question and no correct answer. Who would be on your Mount Rushmore of female artists? Zara Larsson was recently honored at a Billboard Women in Music event, and someone asked her for her Mount Rushmore, and she said Whitney Houston, Christina Aguilera, Celine Dion, and Beyonce. And whoever you just thought of, that would be the fifth one. Oh, Whitney, awesome. 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How will I know?

0: Lubbock's great.
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1: South Plains weather forecast on this Sunday. The temperatures in the upper 70s. Again, it's a weekend Sunday and breezy and cooler. Temperatures will drop in the upper 40s to start your work week on Monday. Monday, temperatures in the lower 80s, and then temperatures really jump by Tuesday. 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I'm meteorologist Ron Arberts.
2: 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James Raby in the morning. Awesome 98. Lubbock's greatest hits of the 80s and 90s.
3: Squeaky shoes bugging you? 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

Favorite soap opera of all time, I'm going to say As the World Turns and Young and the Restless. From General Hospital, Rick Springfield. He was Dr. Noah Drake.

Happy Mother's Day. Maybe you're on your way home from brunch right now. We could probably make good on the coupons that we offered to our own moms in 1987 or 1998, right? they're still good. There's no expiration date on there. We have time. Happy Mother's Day, and I hope the kids make good on those coupons they just gave to you. Also,

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1: There's no reason to say it when the sound of chrome, steel, and a legendary V-twin says it for you. There's no reason to draw attention to yourself when you're atop a motorcycle known for making a statement. There's no need to demand respect when respect is granted every time you twist the throttle. There's only one way to be seen on a Harley-Davidson motorcycle, the genuine article. Let the world know you've made it without ever saying a word. 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Wild West Harley-Davidson, 5702 58th Street in Lubbock.

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How many walks do the dogs need? Do you ever wonder? Veterinarians have weighed in. They said 2 walks per day, you know, like 10, 15 minutes, get out, jump around. If you live in an apartment complex, third floor, like once is enough. Once. But 2 walks per day and the dogs will be even happier. Happy Mother's Day, moms of

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Turn it up. Awesome 98. Lubbock's greatest hits of the 80s and 90s.

question for you. Is there a retirement age now? 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Nope, because the cost of living and everything, it's crazy, right? Crazy insane. David Coverdale has managed to retire. He was with Deep Purple for many years and then Whitesnake, and he is not playing live anymore. Retiring from that, at least. 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And go

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And it brought Aerosmith back after a break. Walk This Way.

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Pat Benatar is up next, and she has two daughters. And they're social media influencers, too. Hannah and Haley Giraldo. You've probably seen them. She's coming up next.

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0: 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And Amy, you're a big fan.
1: The morning show is great. Yeah, I listen every day on the way to work.
0: Me too. Always entertaining. And happy Mother's Day, by the way. Have a good weekend. I'll be back tomorrow.

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Quickie Shoes bugging you? No moan is too petty for Monday morning. Hey, it's James Raby. Chat was grinding your gears on our app, and we'll get it on the air Monday morning. 7:15.

Speaking of the birdcage, remember when Hank Azaria performed that song as the housekeeper walking around cleaning and singing that song, Donna Summer, back there? The birdcage, very good. Nathan Lane is also nominated for a Tony on June 7th for his work in Death of a Salesman with Laurie Metcalf. We'll see what happens on June 7th. Pink will host that award show.

0: 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We have Meryl Streep and Anne Hathaway in Devil Wears Prada 2. Also, the new Michael movie. 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
0: 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Unless the Diet Coke kicks in, then the aisle. But have a good afternoon at the movies.

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Thanks for making us the soundtrack of your Mother's Day Sunday. To all the moms out there, I hope you're having a great day so far. 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
1: Squeaky shoes bugging you? No moan is too petty for Monday morning. Hey, it's James Raby. 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

0: right, we're talking about the most useful app you have on your phone. Avery?
1: I've got two. CapCuts and Edits.
0: Okay, what's the reason?
1: I'm in charge of the Facebook, Insta, and TikTok for my company, so I'm always editing videos.
0: Gotcha.

0: All right, we're talking about the most useful apps you have on your phone. What is it for you, Cammy?
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0: Why YouTube?
1: Because whatever I need to learn how to do something around the house, like fix something, I just go to YouTube and find a tutorial. So I'm using it all the time.

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1: 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It's dangerous and illegal. 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
1: The weekend is here. Time to turn up the fun. 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Lubbock's greatest hits of the 80s and 90s.

Hey, it's Cooper Fox. So I was always a huge fan of Anthony Bourdain and all of his shows. I even liked that short-lived sitcom about his life, Kitchen Confidential, which is why I'm excited about this. A24 making an Anthony Bourdain biopic. Yeah, it's going to follow his early years. It's going to be called Tony, and that is supposed to hit theaters this August. Check out a teaser video for it now inside our free app. Madonna, it's Material Girl.

Hey, it's Cooper Fox. And as a guy who was a young adult in the 2000s, I've been a big fan of those police procedurals for years. So I'm excited about this. We've got more details about the upcoming 19th season of Criminal Minds. This time around, the team is going to face off against a new nemesis called The Fan. First teaser is out. Looks great. The new season starts streaming on Paramount Plus on May 28th, if you want to check it out.

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1: The upper 40s to start your work week on Monday. Monday temperatures in the lower 80s, and then temperatures really jump by Tuesday. Weather is brought to you by Sonic and the new Sonic Refreshers from the KMAX Storm Team meteorologist Ron Arberts.
2: 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James Raby in the morning. Awesome 98. Lubbock's greatest hits of the 80s and 90s.
3: Squeaky shoes, but

Hey, it's Cooper Fox. So over the last few years, we've seen several movies hit the $1 billion mark. But when you factor in inflation, what are the biggest movies of all time? This, not a huge surprise to me. At the top, 1939's Gone with the Wind. In second place was the original Star Wars, and The Sound of Music came in third place. All three iconic classics. What's your favorite classic movie of all time? Love to hear from you. Send me a message using our app.

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1: 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I'm old enough to be his grandfather. 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I think the most important thing we can do is let them know that they're safe, that they're valued and cared for and loved, and that they're important.
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1: 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James Raby in the morning. 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Lubbock's greatest hits of the 80s and 90s.
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0: right, Mom, what's the greatest Mother's Day gift you've ever gotten and why? Kim?
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0: Okay, that makes sense. Happy Mother's Day. 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

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This afternoon, we're talking about the greatest Mother's Day gift you've ever gotten. 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

0: right, this afternoon we're talking about the greatest Mother's Day gift you've ever gotten. Lauren, how about you?
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0: I'm sure you were all about that. What about you? 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

0: This afternoon, we're talking about the greatest Mother's Day gift you've ever gotten. How about you, Bella?
1: A couple of years ago, my daughters got me a ZZ potted plant. Yeah, no flowers, just a plant. But I love it because it's a constant reminder of them.
0: Oh, I love the idea of that. What about you? What's the greatest, and happy Mother's Day, what's the greatest Mother's Day gift you've ever gotten? Send me a message using our

We've got your chance at a $500 Visa card. 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